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1: Oh, yeah, indeed. That last track was a brand new one from Lara Buchanan with her song Only Once, Melbourne artist. And we got a whole batch of great tunes for you, brand new tunes. This next one is a collaboration between Matt Corby and Peking Duck. There's a song called Let Go.

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1: Yeah, Rock On indeed. That last track was a brand new song by Peking Duck and Matt Corby called Let Go. And our local gem, well, he was local for many, many, many years. I see him around every now and then. Ziggy Alberts, he's got a brand new song called I Blame Myself.

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1: Yes, indeed. And that was Ziggy Alberts with his brand new banger, I Blame Myself. And he's very prolific, writes so many tunes and, you know, a massive success story. As is this next artist, Garrett Cato. In fact, they won an ARIA. Garrett produced Ziggy Albert's breakout and some other albums and tunes, but his breakout sort of songs. And they're a good partnership, I think. But Garrett Cato's got his own incredible solo career, and this is his brand new song, Sleeping on the Drive Home. I hope you don't sleep on the drive home. Anyway, I bump into Garrett a lot, usually when we're picking up or dropping off our girls to a dance school stuff. Anyway, Garrett Cato, Sleeping on the Drive Home.

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1: Yes, indeed. And that last track was Garrett Cato was sleeping on the drive home. And you know, the track centers on the quiet safety of having a loved one fall asleep on your shoulder during a late night car ride, using it as a metaphor for weathering life's unpredictable miles together. And so it's a reflective track about the comfort of unconditional partnership, the passage of time and the detours of life. Yeah, I love that. And after the break, we got more amazing tunes from more awesome indie Aussie artists.
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1: 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Right now, play to the game of freeze with me. Woo! 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And then what could that time, energy, attention be used for instead? You don't necessarily have to cancel anything today, okay? But get honest about it because your creative career is only built by what you choose to do. It's also built by what you choose not to do. So this week, practice one courageous no, yeah? Kindly, professionally, without guilt, make room for the yes that actually matters. That's your momentum reset. Protect your time, protect your energy, protect your art. All right, tap back in, tune in, and go, ladies and gents. So that's our momentum reset. Now, next up is another artist that actually Garrett Cato has produced before. It's Kyle Lionheart, local independent artist, with his brand new tune, I Adore You, here on 99.9 Bay FM.

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1: Ah, yeah, that was Kyle Lionheart, local independent artist, with his beautiful brand new tune, I Adore You. And next up is a brand new tune by Jack Botts. He's got a song called What If, and it's got a little potty word in there, so, you know, if that's not your bag, just block your ears. But this is Jack Botts with What If on 99.9 BFM.

0: 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Yeah.
1: I love that. So that last track was Jackbots with What If, his brand new tune. And we're powering through all of these awesome new releases from awesome Aussie independent artists, including this one, Riley Pierce and Rowan Murphy did a collaboration. 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
3: Your heart's where I found my place.
5: 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And look, let's get into some, let's find out what grants are available, huh? Yeah, let's do it. So if you're an artist or arts worker, get your pen, paper, your iNotes, your, well, whatever, wherever you put important info for your career. So let's have a look. On the creative.gov.au website, under the Investments and Opportunities tab, there is some opportunities here. The Helsinki International Artist Program, or HIAP as an acronym. The three-month residency program offers a $15,000 grant, plus time and space for open-ended research and experimentation on an island I cannot even attempt to pronounce. Wait a sec, I'm going to try. Suomenlinna Island in Helsinki. Yeah, if I was an artist, I would be doing that. Okay, as in a painter or something. Acme London Residency, an opportunity to develop your visual arts practice and professional networks over 6 months at Acme's East London Residency Space at the Fire Station in London with a $30,000 grant. Ooh. So, by the way, these are closing on September 15th. So, better get on to it. There's BR Whiting Studio Residency in Rome. Same deadline. There's the Deborah Porch Award Visual Arts Residency. That's an investment to support both an Australian artist and a Thai artist undertaking a reciprocal residency. Yeah, if you want to do a bit of art and lush it up in Thailand, maybe apply for that. There's another residency, International Studio and Curatorial Program in New York, $35,000 grant. So have a look at that. There's a whole bunch of First Nations grants and opportunities. There's Young People First Nations Arts and Culture Project Fund. There's First Nations Art and Culture Business Innovation Award. There's Red Ochre Lifetime Award, Lifetime Achievement Award. There's Established Artists of the Year Award. There's Youth Award for Achievement in the Arts for First Nations. And there's Elevate First Nations Storytelling and Literature Fund. Now, for some matched funding opportunities, there's matched funding for artists and artist groups. That's the intermediate one. There's also matched funding for organizations, a beginner one, and there's a matched funding for organizations advanced. But like I said, creative.gov.au, Investments and Opportunities tab, go check it out. So they're closing on they're all closing on 15th of September, and there is some other stuff like Creative Futures Fund that's closing on the 29th of September, and the Leadership Skills Workshop, Leading Teams, Others and Yourself, 29th of September cutoff date. One that opened up recently was the Contemporary Music Touring Program. That program provides up to $50,000 to support national tours by musicians performing original Australian contemporary music. Okay, there's Playing Australia Project Investment. That's supporting performing arts tours to reach regional and remote communities across Australia. There's another few that just open up for musicians. So there's Music Australia Export Development Fund. There's three different ones. There's Category 1, which is International Performance and Touring Activity. There's Category 2, International Professional and Artistic Development. And there's Category 3, International Market and Audience Development. They have 75K, 15K and 10K in match funding, respectively. There's the International Engagement Fund, which is funding of any amount between $5,000 to $30,000 for a reciprocal international exchange activity with confirmed partners. So there's heaps. There's so many. There's a National Songwriting Recording in School Stimulus. Up to $100,000 in match funding to support high quality, inclusive contemporary songwriting recording programs for primary, secondary and tertiary students in schools, TAFE universities and other music academies across Australia. That's pretty cool. I'd like to see some of our local schools get some of that funding. That'd be pretty handy for there's so many talent musicians in the schools at the moment, and I know that because I'm one of the main judges of Bay Sound Song Comp, and our youth category is filled with so much talent. So just adding that kind of stuff for those students would be amazing. There's so many. So I advise you to jump onto the creative.gov.au website and have a look through and skip through the pages too. I'm on page 3 at the moment of the and there's just so much. Arts projects for individuals and groups, that's between $10,000 to $50,000 for a range of activities and projects, both national and international, across all arts practices. That's all of you who are artists out there. So, you know, I know a lot of people are intimidated by grant, you know, writing grants, and there is a bit of an art form to it. But there's, you know, it getting a boost in funding really, really helps. And you get seen by people in the industry as a result of things like competitions, awards and grants. So that's also part of it. It's not just about the money and the funding or the award. It's about just having your name and your art represented in the industry in those, you know, places. It definitely helps. And even if it's just to give you yourself a little bit of a boost, often we feel a little bit like we got imposter syndrome and all of that kind of stuff, or self-doubt. And these kinds of things can really, you know, do an amazing thing for you. Anyway, that's the grants for this week. Let's get back into the tunes. What shall we do? What shall we do now? No, I've got it all ready. This is a band called a Brisbane band, young crew, like 17 and that, called Followin' Fools, and this is their song Burnin'.

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3: Oh yeah, Chun and Tavern's got it's a good location actually. Played some gigs out there and really on the Sunday, great location for RV Bevy while watching live music. That last track was Following Fools, a Brisbane band, young crew, really cool. Well, they're based between Gold Coast and Brisbane, actually. And that's their brand new tune, Burning. And it won't be the last. I've got another tune of theirs I'll play next week, so keep your ears open for that. Next up is a brand new one from Joel Leggett, In the Beginning, Everything.

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2: 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That was the brand new song by Joel Leggett, In the End, Everything. Next up, we have Mayan Linick with her song Ozer. 99.9 BFM.

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1: It is always a joy to listen to Bay FM. Yeah. 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It's called I Lift My Eyes, for a bit of a positive

0: 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I'm Roshani. Have a bloody rockin' day.
1: Roshani's always great value. I've had her on the show before. That last track was Cindy Clark with her latest song, I Lift My Eyes, Psalm 121 Radio Edit. And we're roaring into the last little bit of the show. Coming up after the show here will be Echo Futures. This next song is a collaboration between Thank You Hashem and Bezalel Levin with Nigun Ahava. 99.9 Bay FM.

Yes, that 99.9 Bay FM, that was Thank You Hashem and Bezalel Levin with Nigun Ahava. And that's dedicated to the Rosh Hashanah, which is coming this weekend, the Jewish New Year. So blessings and Happy New Year for that. And this pretty much wraps up the show. Next up is Echo Futures. And see you next week. Wednesdays, 9 a.m. to 11 a.m. I will be in on the airwaves to your eardrums, and we will be speaking heart to heart about the next topic, which I hope helps you on your artistic career. Until then, keep live a beautiful, amazing, and engaging, and make sure that you're doing all the things that you need to be doing to, you know, get your art out there. We need more art, less, arguments, online bickering and negativity, more of your beautiful artworks and all that stuff. I'll see you next week, Wednesday, 9 a.m. out of here.

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0: together, we can make real change happen.
1: Good morning and a very warm welcome to Eco Futures. I'm Julie Beasley. Thanks so much for joining me. Today we'll be exploring ways that we can help to support and protect our divine Mother Earth. I'll be giving a platform to local planet protectors who are contributing and upholding the legacy of our much cherished Northern Rivers. We are the beating heart of environmental activism, and it's ever so vital now more than ever to show up, to use our voices loud and clear, and to push back on the destruction of our precious natural world and keep the bastards honest.

0: that was John Lennon with Power to the People.
1: For more than 2 years, the fight to save Wollum at Brunswick Heads has become a major environmental battle in the Northern Rivers. Wollum is a rare coastal ecosystem, home to threatened species and highly valued for its environmental and cultural significance. Clarence Property Group bought the land in 2021 with plans to build 124 dwellings on the 30-hectare site. Save Wollum has fought the development through protests, community campaigning and legal channels, but the federal court last Monday rejected the bid to permanently stop the development, while Save Wollum now considers an appeal. I caught up with Sphere Pittman, spokesperson for Save Wollum, and asked her about the court's ruling.
2: Oh, it was devastating, Julie. It was very heartbreaking. I think we're all in a little bit of shock, but we're not giving up and we've still got hope that we are going to find that avenue for an appeal.
1: What exactly did the court decide yesterday?
2: Well, very basically, they threw out our application, so it was dismissed. So the court case was based around 5 of the federally listed endangered species that are found on the site, and Her Honour Justice Perry dismissed our application for a permanent injunction at 4:30pm on Monday.
1: The application for a permanent injunction, as you said, has been rejected. Does that mean that the court has effectively cleared the way for development?
2: Well, at this point, we have, as you mentioned, we have managed to get an agreement from Clarence Property Group to extend that injunction until the 14th of September. So that has given us 7 days to assess the findings, which is 320 pages in total in the document that that comes along with the findings. And, yeah, we've got a week to get through that information and see if there's any legal error or judicial error in her findings that we can then take an appeal on.
1: What did Justice Perry find about the potential impacts of the development on the threatened species and their habitat?
2: Well, that's the crux of it, is that she found there would be no significant impact, and that was for all 5 species. So the findings, that document I mentioned is 320 pages long, goes into all the different elements of the defence case and what we put forward with our expert evidence. And so there's a summary of all that that's available online.
1: What particularly surprised you about the judgment?
2: Well, we were hoping for a positive outcome. We were really expecting that the injunction would be upheld. We feel like we have a very strong case. We are going to take that week and really go through her findings with a fine-tooth comb and see if there is any error in what she's come to the table with.
1: You now have less than a week to consider an appeal. What would constitute grounds for an appeal, and would the appeal stop the development while it's being considered?
2: Yeah, so an appeal would continue that injunction over the land, so the development would be at least prevented from progressing while the appeal was underway. And the grounds for an appeal in a federal court case like this is not so much about, well, it's not at all about the facts that have been presented in the court case. It has to be based on an error in the judgment in relation to interpreting the law or the definition under the EPBC Act, like what a significant impact would constitute. And also errors in reasoning in her judgment. So that's why we have to really get into that big document and make sure we understand exactly why she's saying what she said.
1: Is it possible that the Save Wollum campaign became so focused on stopping the development altogether that it left little room for a negotiated outcome with Clarence?
2: Well, I don't think so. I mean, we have tried a number of times to negotiate directly with the developers, and we're still open to that. We have tried a number of avenues to communicate with them, and our previous mayor, Michael Lyons, has actually been a real advocate for the campaign to be that voice in between as a sort of neutral party, so to speak. He's the only one who's been able to contact them and communicate with them. And even as recently as a few months ago, we put a proposal to them as to whether or not they would still consider selling the whole land as one lot. So there has been some negotiations, but not directly through the campaign with the developers. They've refused to meet with us.
1: Save Wollum's case centred on nationally protected threatened species. What does this judgment tell us about the strength or limitations of Australia's environmental laws?
2: Well, there's significant limitations. Essentially, what she's saying is the impact on these species in one particular area doesn't have an effect on the species as a whole. And I think, you know, with an ecology background myself, I would debate that. I think to be listed particularly as critically endangered or endangered at the federal level, I think every animal within that species is incredibly important, and any detrimental effects should be considered significant. That's one of the areas that differs in the expert opinions around when a significant impact would actually behold a population or a species as the whole species across the country. And as your listeners would know, the Wollum is very restricted. The landscape is only found, the Wollum ecology, between southeast Queensland and the mid-coast of New South Wales, and only in that really restricted coastal zone, which is where most of our development has happened already. So there's very little of the ecology left anyway, so it's extremely rare.
3: What happens at 5 p.m. September 14 if there is no appeal?
2: Then the injunction will be removed and the developers will have the legal right to bring the machines onto the land to do the slashing. So there's two aspects to the work they want to do at the moment. They want to take the slasher back on and slash the whole site, which now hasn't been slashed since the end of 23 and has grown up as an incredible wildflower, biodiverse, just so stunning landscape. It's all in flower at the moment with the boronias and the heath, and it's just absolutely stunning. Some of it's over 2 metres high now since it's last been slashed. So they want to slash the development footprint, which is about 12 hectares in the middle of the land. And then they also want to start on those artificial frog ponds, which are incredibly controversial because they're actually going to remove frog habitat where there's already frogs to put in artificial frog ponds. It's one of those really confounding things about the whole development proposal over the years since the concept plan and the zombie development was approved in 2013. That land has regenerated quite extensively and it is already full of frogs. And it just makes no sense whatsoever to bring a bulldozer in and destroy what is functional endangered threatened species habitat and then take that down to ground to bare earth and then plant seedlings, seed stock, and expect that to function in anywhere near the same way as what's already there. It just doesn't make any sense. And those frog ponds originated from a habitat offset from the development proposal 15 years ago because they are going to impact habitat in the main part of the footprint. Those frog ponds were supposed to be an offset. And of course, if you're destroying more habitat to do the offset, it's not offsetting anything.
3: Mm-hmm. Exactly. So way back when the council had that decision and the council has voted in favour of green lighting, would it have made much of a difference if their vote had gone the other way?
2: Absolutely. The mayor at the time, Michael Lyons, had that deciding vote. The council was split 4-4 and he used his vote to approve. What they did was accepted the management plans for the site and then that opened the way for the staff to approve the construction certificate, which was then done. So if that had not been done and if those errors in those management plans around things like B4, which your listeners are probably aware of, is a riparian buffer zone in the middle of the site, one of the management plans, the frog management plan, says that buffer zone still has to be there. It's one of the key compliance requirements, and yet the construction environmental management plans with the designs have that area all being destroyed. And so those documents the council accepted back in February 2024 were actually contradictory and there were significant errors in them. And if they hadn't have been approved, we wouldn't be here now.
3: Where do you go from here? You're working hard this week, as you said. You're poring over all the legal outcomes.
2: Well, that's what we're looking for, that avenue for an appeal. So we're working with the lawyers and our legal team to just really scrutinise those findings and look for any error or avenue that we could use in that appeal process. But we are remaining positive. It was devastating last night to get the news. There was a lot of tears and big emotions down at Bayside where the community gathered to hear the decision. But I think we've all sort of pulled ourselves together today and really, you know, just focusing on what the next steps are. And we're not giving up. We're very determined and we believe in the values of the site and what's at stake there. So yeah, we just want to keep everybody positive. And of course the other call out is none of these things happen without fundraising, and the community has also just been exceptional in coming behind the campaign to actually support us with the costs of running the court case. We might even come back on next week and give your listeners another update.
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1: Let's take a look at the weather. So today, Wednesday the 9th of September, the chance of fog near the Queensland border in the early morning, mostly sunny day, medium chance of showers in the evening, light winds becoming east to northeasterly 15 to 20 k's in the early afternoon, then turning south to southeasterly in the late afternoon, overnight temps falling to between 8 and 11, with daytime temperatures reaching the low to mid 20s. And for tomorrow, Thursday the 10th of September, partly cloudy, a high chance of showers along the coastal fringe, medium chance elsewhere. Winds southerly 15 to 25 k's, tending south to southeasterly 15 to 35 k's in the morning. Overnight temps falling to between 11 and 14, with daytime temperatures reaching around 20.

0: 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I'm Julie Beasley. Thank you so much for joining me today.
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0: I got permission from filmmaker Abby Martin to replay this wonderful episode of the Chris Hedges Report. It's an incredible and thought-provoking conversation exploring imperialism, war, and the devastating environmental cost of the US military machine. I hope you find it as interesting and illuminating as I did.
5: Earth's Greatest Enemy, second feature film project by Abby Martin, documents how the Pentagon, the world's single largest institutional polluter, spews carbon, contaminates water and spreads toxins across vast landscapes while being exempt from climate agreements. The film focuses on an often unexamined aspect of the war industry, which not only eliminates human lives through violence, but also through ecological devastation. The U.S. military is the single largest consumer of fossil fuels on the planet at 270,000 barrels of oil a day. This amounts to 55 million metric tons of CO2 annually, more than 150 countries. The United States is the only country which has some 1,000 installations and bases dotted throughout the globe. Russia has 9, China has 1. These military outposts are equipped with thousands of vehicles and aircraft. The U.S. Air Force alone is larger than the next 5 biggest air powers combined. It would take the average American driver over 40 years to burn as much fuel as a single flight of a Boeing Pegasus. The U.S. flies more than 600 of these tankers, triple the rest of the world combined. The direct emissions from warships, vehicles, warplanes, tanks, and military bases do not include the indirect emissions emitted by weapons manufacturers, suppliers for the military, and the machinery that extracts raw materials in countries such as the Congo that are vital to the military machine. If these indirect emissions are factored into the carbon footprint, the Pentagon's CO2 output is at least 3 times higher, over 165 million metric tons a year. Joining me to discuss her film, Earth's Greatest Enemy, is Abby Martin. What is it that propelled you to kind of look at the military from this angle?
6: It's been so obvious for so long that when you destroy landscapes, when you mass murder people, those toxins, the carcinogens that are unleashed from the constant bombing, the pulverization of concrete, this carbon-dense material that we've seen in Gaza. It's so obvious, Chris. You know, I've always been an environmentalist. And so as an anti-imperialist journalist, it's always just been such an obvious link. And I was always so curious why no one had synthesized this material. And not just the emissions, but the totality of this gargantuan subject, because it's not just emissions, it's really everything. Every base is a story of not only legacy contamination, but ongoing contamination with the waves of militarization that we see today. So I was really upset that this wasn't a mainstream issue, that this wasn't incorporated in the narratives with mainstream environmentalism. And instead, you saw people like Elizabeth Warren talking about greening a global military empire, which we know is completely unsustainable and uninhabitable with the viability of a planet that sustains human life.
5: Well, and they don't just poison those abroad. I remember the bombing in Bosnia when I covered the war, and in those craters, nothing ever grew because there was uranium. Those were uranium depleted munitions. I drove on my way to Basra, where I was eventually captured by the Iraqi Republican Guard, up the highway of death. It was coated in white dust from Iranian depleted munitions that, of course, sickened and killed many of the service members who had to go clean it up. But you also talk about Camp Lejeune, that these poisons are in that sense, the military's non-discriminatory. They're quite happy to poison their own as well. We didn't even talk about the trash dumps in places like Iraq.
6: Exactly. I mean, you look at something as cynically exploited as the 9/11 first responders. I mean, these were lauded as the heroes of 9/11, slapped over all of the propaganda to activate that reptile brain after 9/11. And what was done to them? Basically left to die. I mean, denied healthcare every step of the way. These are the 9/11 first responders that were digging through the asbestos-laden toxic dust. So, of course, the service members are completely expendable in the eyes of the ruling class and the military brass. I mean, every base is a story of toxic dumping with the soldiers as the lab rats. We saw this during the waves of you know, irradiation with nuclear, the extractivism. With the Cold War, I mean, using literal U.S. soldiers as lab rats with the nuclear testing. And today, the burn pits. And of course, you mentioned Camp Lejeune. This was the worst water contamination event in American history. And for years, the military command was dumping intentionally toxic chemicals and lying about it. And then, of course, this is their modus operandi. They deny claims. They deny the existence of the toxic dumping until it's inevitable, until it's undeniable. And then they'll just basically dole out these claims so with such an extreme delay that a judge today said it will take 100 years to basically look at every claim because they're trying to deny the class action lump sum lawsuit. So it's insane. I mean, this is a 50 plus year old story, and there's still people that are sick and dying because of this cover up. And they've never been held accountable, and they've never properly remediated any of these areas, Chris. Most of the Superfund sites in the U.S. have either housed military installations or been used for military use. And they completely do not clean these sites up. They are left to rot and kill the people who live there. And this includes American citizens and service members.
5: Well, Camp Lejeune is a Marine Corps camp. It, of course, not only sickened and poisoned the Marines, but their families. It was, and as you said, it was incredibly prolonged because the military denied it. Just give us kind of, you do explore it in the film, but give us the kind of details of just how callous that abuse was.
6: Yeah, you know, this is a thing that people can look at and say, oh, they didn't know any better, right? It was a long time ago. They certainly didn't know the toxicity. They didn't have any safe alternatives. Of course they did. Similarly to PFAS today, they have safe alternatives. They don't need to use PFAS. They choose to, Chris. They choose to. There's always safe alternatives. There's always other things that they could be doing other than open burning, open detonation on all of these indigenous lands and desecrating these places. But when it comes to Camp Lejeune, this was a story that was happening for decades. I mean, they were dumping so much toxic waste, because you look at just the maintenance of the military arsenal alone, the amount of toxic chemicals that are dumped into the ground in the open atmosphere just to clean these engine parts, to make these mission, you know, to make these engines mission ready to fly around in pointless patrols. So the amount of toxic waste that that's accumulating every day, I mean, it's really unquantifiable. So the military was doing this, dumping the toxic waste into water wells at this Marine Corps base for years and years and years. So when the tests were done and they knew the wells were poisonous, instead of stopping the dumping, Chris, they continued. They continued for years and covered it up while Marines were drinking the water, bathing in the water. I mean, it was just like Red Hill, where they were literally bathing, cooking, cleaning in toxic water. And who died as a result of that? Of course, countless people. I mean, we're talking about 1 million people that were impacted by this. But the people who really were affected by this were the babies. So we saw over 1,000 babies that were killed. Stillborn, newborn infants, Chris. No, there was no accountability. There was no information given. Still to this day, you have people, activists, who are going out with cards saying, did you know about Camp Lejeune? Hey, you might be affected by this. I mean, it's absolutely insane to think of the lives lost, the destruction wrought on the families there, and actually no knowledge of what happened. Think about how many lives were ruined thinking that's you. And there was no answers for these people.
5: Let's talk about the nexus between our addiction to fossil fuels and imperialism, which I think is also a theme of the film.
6: Yeah, I mean, you look back at the existence of the U.S. military as an institution, it's always been to extract, I mean, basically as the enforcement arm of extractivism. You look at the first extraterritorial bases, and they were always to protect coal, the infrastructure of coal. And then it became oil, right? When oil was discovered, that became cemented as the national security priority. It's always been there. It's just that we adopted the pretense of national security being human rights, democracy, freedom. It's always been explicitly about oil. But the military has always been the enforcement arm for global capital. So today, I mean, the military basically is pointed as this arch nemesis in the film. But really, it is just the consequence of an imperialist system that imposes the dictates of global capitalism around the world at the barrel of a nuclear-armed gun. And the consequences are dire if you don't bow to the dictates of this system, Chris. So, you know, I always look at the perpetrators that have been rightly pointed at in terms of the global pollution that we are experiencing today, big oil, big ag. But who enforces these mechanisms? Who props up this system? Who does it? It's the U.S. military. The oil companies have a military, and that's the U.S. military. Now, you mentioned the fact that if you look at just the institutional level of pollution in terms of the consumption of oil, that amounts to 150 countries, right? But it doesn't even scratch the surface of the emissions, because we're talking about U.S.-led military emissions, which includes NATO. It includes the great power competition when the U.S. continues to build up its armaments and withdraws from all these treaties. Well, of course, Russia and China will respond with their own military buildup. It all goes back to the impetus, to the imperial core and the belligerence and arrogance by the U.S. And then you see this reaction, this wave around the world reacting to the U.S. belligerence. But you talk about the necessity of maintaining this arsenal and kind of the self-fulfilling prophecy. And that's, I think, really the key here, is the actual infrastructure of the fossil fuel domination and that cyclical need to, you know, get the natural resources, to pillage and plunder, to extract the last vestiges of natural gas and oil, to justify feeding the arsenal. To feed the oil dragon, you need to continue to grow and expand just to feed it. I mean, it really is a self-fulfilling prophecy in the worst way possible. It's collective suicide, because the military itself is the main driver of the system. It is driving this unsustainable world that's dominated by fossil fuel. And then it uses The Expanse to justify its own growth and expansion. And then you have people like Nancy Pelosi and these liberal politicians saying the military is the solution for the problem that it caused. So we're in the worst way possible, where there's no imagination or ingenuity outside of the system itself that has caused the very problem that we're facing. And they want it to be the solution for it.
5: Well, as the climate breaks down, as you have increasing numbers of climate refugees fleeing from the global south, as you have naval bases, and the military is planning for this, essentially buried underwater because of sea level rises, the very problem they create becomes the excuse not only for their existence, but their expansion, where Trump is now talking about a military budget of $1.5 trillion. I mean, it is this kind of very bizarre feedback loop.
6: Yeah, it is. And, you know, people talk about the notion of the imperial boomerang. Of course, for marginalized, brown and black people, they've always felt the brunt of our colonial, the consequences of colonialism and imperialism. But I think for people who look like me in this country, they're seeing that this is inseparable. This boomerang effect of the consequences of having a global military empire that acts as a for-profit corporation, that when you have surplus weaponry that you need to continue to justify the next generation of these pointless vehicles, it either is handed off to entities like ISIS or the Taliban, or to local police forces here in the U.S., which in turn brutalizes and subjugates its respective populations, like in Minneapolis. So it's a feedback loop in the worst way, in every possible way, that you need to continue to grow on a finite planet. You need to continue to justify the growth and the expanse. And so one fascinating thing about Trump that I've heard you articulate many times is the fact that he's completely dropped the mask. I mean, all of this is just very explicit. It's about the oil. It's Iran's the third largest oil producer in the world, and Venezuela's the first. I mean, this is insane. It's an overlap of just the law of the jungle, complete lawlessness, kind of hearkening back to the days of Christopher Columbus, where it's just openly colonial. Like Operation Total Extermination of Latin America. Any country that doesn't bow to this global system will be punished, will be destroyed unapologetically from the ruling class. So, you know, when we did this film, what's amazing about it, it was kind of the incubation period to get us somewhere like Trump. I mean, this was the neoliberal doctrine. This is the neoliberal order. This is what was deemed normal, right? This was the status quo. And this is a death spiral, Chris. So the film's really instructive because it shows us how we got here. It gives us answers to how things have gotten so bad, how it is possible that someone like Trump can get in and ratchet things up to this extent. Because he's not a king. He's not an anomaly. He's exactly the perfect encapsulation of the system that we have today.
5: Let's talk about the opposition. Those who are attempting to confront the now kind of naked imperialism that backs genocide in Gaza, that carries out unprovoked attacks against countries like Iran. Where's it coming from? And, what are the strategies that are effective to combat this, you know, this monster that we've created?
6: Mm-hmm. I mean, as uncertain and dystopian as the time that we're living through is, Chris, I find it simultaneously very exciting because of the uncertainty, because of where it could go. You know, we both know that 10 years ago, talking about socialism was considered completely controversial in this country. We are living in a country that its unofficial religion is anti-communism. And so to live in a time where all of this is exposed, the bankrupt, hollowed out nature of this feckless opposition that has done nothing but lay down as the doormats for empire, for genocide. I mean, it's a very important time because there's no towing the line. There's no middle ground. It's really socialism or barbarism. We have to abandon this notion that this is the end of history. This is the finality of our economic system. This is unacceptable. This is complete. This is barbarism in its purest sense. So this is where it's gone. It's gone on the ruins of all these institutions that have basically just been fronts for U.S. power this whole time. It's all been exposed as sacrificial, like we are all sacrificial lambs, all of the human beings on this planet, and as also the environment, all of us are expendable, basically, in the eyes of the ruling class. It's all about short-term profit. It's not even about tactics or strategy. I mean, you look at the Strait of Hormuz, you look at even the Iraq War. I mean, when has the U.S. even won a war, right? I mean, we stole the glory from the Soviet Union with World War II, but it's like, when is the U.S. in terms of asserting its imperial dominance and U.S. hegemony, when has it actually resulted in like a victory, like a military victory? It's all about profit. And that's what's so dystopian about it. They are willing to create apocalyptic moonscapes all over the planet, dead zones still existing from small armaments during World War I. I mean, this is the result. This is the legacy of these wars. But they're not stopping. In fact, you saw it getting worse with Iran, the intentional targeting of oil infrastructure, oil depots, natural gas pipelines, the casual warning of committing war crimes. Today's bridge day, tomorrow's power plant day. With the world's media just being like, oh, is he going to do it? Like, let's find out. We have a 48-hour timeline. So I think this is how we got here, is the wanton impunity for war criminals, not holding people accountable for the Iraq war crimes. I mean, this is how we get Gaza. This is how we get the new lawlessness, the law of the jungle. And so the resistance that we're seeing to it is incredible. The sustained actions around the world, people's understanding that Gaza is actually the connective tissue to our liberation all over the world, how Gaza fits into everything. Because 5 years ago, no one understood that. And it was always considered too controversial. It was a third rail. And now it's understood as everything. It is intrinsically tied to humanity's liberation. And so to understand that and to see that foundation of understanding ripple throughout the world is something that is incredibly motivating and inspiring to me. And I do have revolutionary optimism in the fact that people are putting their careers on the line, their bodies on the line, their lives on the line, just for the chance to move the needle, Chris, because that's what we're up against. We're up against a completely insane global system. But it's comprised of a bunch of dumb people. And that's also what gives me hope. It's not just the banality of evil, it's the stupidity of evil, of these people so compartmentalized in their self-preservation that they can't even see what's right in front of them. They can't even see that they're destroying the planet for their kin. So, you know, this is the opening that we have. We have a chance to change the world, to insert the truth, to reclaim our narratives and uplift those. And this movie's one tool in the arsenal to push that forward.
5: And yet when capitalists feel threatened, they reach for fascism. And, you know, we are, rapidly consolidating a fascistic system within the United States. Fascists are not particularly smart. They're often very buffoonish, but they're very deadly.
6: Indeed. And, you know, to see the U.S. waning its power in terms of the consciousness of the public. I mean, this is the least popular war ever. Trump has the lowest approval rating. But still, the fact that they don't even need to try, I think, says a lot, right? The fact they didn't even need to placate the public. They didn't need to put out a propaganda campaign like in the wake of 9/11. What does that say? They don't even care to try. And that really exposes the state that we're in, the detachment from the ruling class to the public, the fact that they don't care. And that should show us everything, that there is no connection whatsoever. There's no representation. There has to be something that we do that's outside of this electoral arena because it has completely failed us. There's no material gains whatsoever from the Democratic Party. They are going to continue to basically push this system as we all fly off a cliff, Chris.
5: Abby, you know, it's always, the Pentagon is really not only unaccountable, but unassailable. It often submits budgets and then Congress will give them more than they even ask for. In many ways, it's a state within a state. I remember the historian Arnold Toynbee highlighted unchecked, unregulated militarism as the death blow of the empire. You're right that, of course, this is at once, suicidal in terms of the policies and the imperialist policies. And yet the power of the war industry, I mean, even Bernie Sanders isn't going to go after it. The power of the war industry is such within the American political system that it's virtually sacrosanct.
6: Indeed. This is the problem, isn't it? Even with a case like Bernie Sanders or AOC as president, they're still imperialists. I mean, at the end of the day, they are going to sustain the bipartisan consensus of U.S. empire. They have never questioned the notion, the existence of a global military dictatorship holding the world under its boot, subjugating billions of people. This is unacceptable. You cannot call yourself an environmentalist if you are not anti-imperialist. Similarly to how Zionism is incompatible with progressivism. These concepts are contradictory. So this is the real problem. You have to have an opposition that is calling into question this imperial machinery of death. And when you have Bernie Sanders, the most progressive wing of the Democratic Party, not even questioning that, not even talking about roping these bases, decommissioning any aspect of the military empire, and instead it's just the liberal wing of it. Right? I mean, defending the use of sanctions as diplomacy. Sanctions killed 1,800 babies in Cuba since 2019. This is mass murder by policy, right? You have AOC, I mean, basically just defending liberal interventionism. This is a huge, huge problem. We need to be militant. We need to be proud and confident about our anti-imperialism. We need to not throw the global South under the bus when times get tough and castigate Cuba and Venezuela. We need to full-throatedly defend the global South and their sovereignty and independence. And we need to call into question the entire premise that we have the ordained right to arbitrate anything around the world. That's the problem, Chris. This is chauvinism. This is insane. So we need to start basically pressing our politicians at the bare minimum that they need to be anti-imperialists. And it's unacceptable that you have people posing as progressives that are not anti-imperialists at all.
5: Well, all the great socialists, Rosa Luxemburg and others, reminded us that you can't be a socialist unless you're also an anti-imperialist. There, you can't.
6: No. And sadly, you're not seeing any of that. Where is anyone in power talking about this stuff? You know, there's cursory kind of attempts to just admonish Trump, like on, you know, these mealy-mouthed statements from people like Hakeem Jeffries. Oh, the process. Well, Maduro had to go, but the process, you know, had to be better. You know, We should have had the process involved better when it came to a war of aggression, an ecocide unleashed against Iran. I mean, it is disgusting. It is disgusting. You have Chuck Schumer out there talking about his undying support for Israel as he tries to hawk books about anti-Semitism while there's a goddamn genocide going on. You can see the film. It's up now on Vimeo. It's for streaming for international audiences and domestic audiences. Check it out, Vimeo. You can check out earthsgreatestenemy.com, and it's embedded right on the home screen.

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1: It's Wednesday, the 9th of September, and this is the Northern Rivers News. I'm Roderick Chambers. The leaders of the two-year legal action opposing the controversial Wollum housing development at Brunswick Heads were devastated that the federal court rejected their bid for a permanent injunction. They now have just 1 week to consider an appeal. Around 100 people gathered near the site to watch the judgment live. Save Wollum spokesperson Luciana Bowen described the decision.
2: Yeah, incredibly disappointing that the judge has made that decision, but it's not over and we will continue to appeal. Hopefully we have grounds for an appeal, but yeah, it's pretty heartbreaking to say the least.
1: The temporary injunction stopping work will remain in place for another week, but the grounds for appeal are narrow and involve legal error. If the appeal is not successful, developer Clarence Property can move on the site from September 14. The company has approval for 124 housing lots on part of the 30-acre Wollum site. Save Wollum had argued the development threatened several endangered and vulnerable species. Artworks worth around $14.5 million have been stolen from the Renoir Museum in southern France. Thieves allegedly cut through a garden fence before breaking into the museum in Cagnes-sur-Mer early Tuesday. Four paintings were initially taken, but two were recovered after being dropped as the offenders fled. Two works remain missing, including portraits painted by French Impressionist Pierre-Auguste Renoir. The museum alarm sounded at 5:48 a.m.

0: with municipal police arriving just 5 minutes later. Mayor Brian Masson says the offenders are being actively sought. The Renoir Museum, the artist's final home before his death in 1919, has been closed while police investigate the latest in a string of major art thefts across Europe. The Nimbin Performance Poetry World Cup has pitted 32 poets across the nation in an intense weekend of performance poetry. As we reported, this year's cup winner is Targ Dumley, now a 4 times winner of the event. He loves coming to Nimbin, which requires an exact 8-minute performance. How do you ensure you make it 8 minutes? Well, practice, refine, and practice, says Targ.
1: I rehearse and I whittle, and if something's going too long, you know, I'll trim an introduction or I'll take out a line or a stanza, because you have to let the poem breathe as well. You can't just bolt through it like a horse. You need to let the audience absorb it. And if it's a funny poem in particular, you need to let people have the chance to have a bit of a titter or a laugh or a chuckle, a guffaw, you know, and not stomp on the laugh, not be racing over it.
0: This year he had 1 4-minute piece on a serious topic and 1 4-minute piece that aimed for humour. Part of the judging criteria includes audience reaction. A mix of total beginners, slam poets, bush poets, rappers and award-winning writers are included, and the competition can be intense, he says. He's still excited from the win.
1: It was a thrill. It's been a thrill to win it, right? I don't know whether it's my natural pessimism. I'm sort of a strange pessimist optimist, but I guess I haven't won it for a number of years. And I was thinking, I'm 61, oh, the new crop's come through, you know, maybe my day is done. But I kept thinking, I do like coming back to Nimbin. It's my little annual road trip. And B, part of me tenaciously hangs on and go, I just want one more cup, just one more, that'll do. And miraculously, marvellously, wondrously, I got it.
0: Nimbin Performance Poetry World Cup winner Targ Dumley there, and you can hear more from Targ on the Community Newsroom 11 a.m. on Friday. Australian high school students have recorded their lowest ever scores in maths and reading in a major international test. The latest PISA results show Australia's long-term decline in learning has continued despite a slight improvement in science. 15-year-olds ranked 10th amongst 91 countries in science and reading, 16th in mathematics, which is still above the OECD average. But researchers say today's students are now more than 2 years behind their peers in maths compared with 2003 and 2 years behind in reading compared to the year 2000. The results also highlight ongoing problems with classroom behaviour, with 41% of Australian students reporting noise and disorder. Federal Education Minister Jason Clare says reforms to teaching and school funding are needed to reverse the trend. One positive, Australian students performed strongly in a new test measuring their ability to learn in technology-rich environments. More than 70 people have been injured after Yemeni's Houthi rebels launched drone and missile attacks on 4 cities in Saudi Arabia. The Iran-backed group said it struck a Saudi airbase and oil facilities in Khamis Mushalt, Aba Najran, and the major Red Sea port city of Jazan. Saudi authorities say women and children are amongst the 73 people injured. Satellite images appear to show thick black smoke over the Jazan refinery, while smoke was also seen rising from an oil distribution centre in Abha. The Houthis say the strikes are in response to an escalation of Saudi air attacks in Yemen. Saudi Arabia says it will take all the necessary measures to deter the rebel group. The attacks are amongst the biggest against Saudi Arabia since the Middle East war began 6 months ago and have sent global oil prices climbing. Brent crude briefly reached its highest level since mid-July. And that's the news from Bay FM Community Newsroom. I'm Roderick Chambers. Today's stories came from the Community Newsroom, the ABC, the Echo and Associated Press.
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Yo, Backyard Paradise, here with Dingo. Been away for a few weeks. Our little baby, welcome to the world. Di's busy working on that Dingo thing, that festival. It's coming, buy tickets. Lots of new tracks, lots of fun things. Excited. We're listening to Imnin, Cole's Holy Mix. You're with me for 2 more hours. Can't wait. Hope everyone's having a

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Oh yeah, bit of Stoop Rap. Check out Cole Medina, LA dude. So many fun things like this. Shout out to Jez, the OG Cole Medina, anyways. He had that record long ago. Long time ago. You're on Backyard Paradise. You with Dingo. Hope everyone's Wednesday has gone incredible. It's pretty fun right now. One would hope. Next on is a track called Big Walk. If it wants to play. This reminds me of my new baby boy. Because this was playing not long before he was born. Shout outs to E. Y'all did good. Shout outs to Chi Chi for listening too. You're on Backyard Paradise. This is Bay FM. A little bit less than an hour and a half to go. Check more of this music out.

listening to Testify by the one and only DJ Nature. It's on an upcoming album he's releasing. Forthcoming LP called, The Human Stain. Sounds positive. Check it out, loveuniversal.com. Before that, new one from Public Possessions by the one and only Eden Burns, The Siren Song. Before that, the beautiful Big Walk theme. I'm next. A song called Widow Bait by Bleaching Agent. Here on Bay FM, this is Backyard Paradise Show. Y'all with Dingo. Hope y'all enjoying it.

We're listening to Brian Bristol, a track called Air Candy. Before that, Bleaching Agent. I don't know if you heard, but there's like a dingo festival thing happening. It's pretty epic. I'm gonna do a little self plug. Salty Mangrove is doing the Mangrove Symposium on October 10th, Saturday. Banquet dinner, soundtrack, food by David Moyle, sound by the mighty Ed Fisher, Biscuit from Good Morning Tapes, and myself. Drinks are plenty, sonic sounds, I don't know, yummy food, good vibes, floor seating, a bit different. Should probably come along, feel the tummy, feel the soul, see where the night takes you, as well as check out the rest of the festival. Head to Mosh Sticks, Dingo Festival, look for the Mangrove Symposium. You can get yourself a little seat, dinner, a wonderful time, an unexpected time. It'll be magic. You're on Bay FM. This is Backyard Paradise. Lots more to come. Anyone that is listening, thank you.

0: getting away from the everyday problems of life. What do you think it is?
1: I think it's all about the rhythm and the love and the rhythm.

remix of This Is The Place, the Richard San remix. Richard San, you might know from Tainted Love, Glory, still doing remixes. This is the Joshua Idan version of This Is The Place. Covered a few Talking Heads things. Always a fan. Joshua Idan is wicked. Check out all his music. Next, something off the Sound of Love International compilation by Avant Schmarg. By the White Cars. Stay tuned. 45 minutes to go.

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1: The New South Wales Government is seeking community feedback on proposed changes to the Brunswick Water Sharing Plan. The plan is being replaced to ensure that the social, environmental and economic outcomes for water are met. Attend a webinar on Tuesday the 15th of September and a face-to-face appointment at Mullumbimby Civic Memorial Hall on Thursday the 24th of September. 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
3: 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Here in the Northern Rivers, we know what's at stake and we also know what we need. We've lived through devastating floods, destructive storms and disasters that change people's lives. But we secured after the 2022 floods $10 million to modify people's homes so that they could better withstand the future. And we need that to continue. It's about protecting people, our homes, our livelihoods and the future of the place we love.
2: Authorised by Tamara Smith MP. Funded using parliamentary entitlements. Tamara Smith, sponsoring Bay FM.

to the track Reptly Can by Class C Band. This is on the A Love From Outer Space compilation. We got Hell Belly up in here. Before that, Sleigh Bells by KSFX.

laminated. Super beautiful, peaceful, by someone called Screensaver. It's on the 3AM Spares compilation out on Efficient Space. You can check it out on Bandcamp. Absolute gem of a compilation. Put together by the next guy, Andres. This is on the new Public Possessions compilation. It's called Celestine. It's up next. Andres is going to be a dingo. That's pretty cool. Expect all things beautiful and dancey. Go buy some tickets. It's going to be really fun. Real fun. Especially the Mangrove Symposium.

what you like, with what you like.

We are just listening to Dago and Cardi. This is my last one. It's been a bloody treat. This is Hillside. Walpole Days. The Joe Cosell remix. Nothing like some rain stick. Jazzy journey music. Cosmic arts, as he calls it. Back next week. Hope everyone's having a wonderful Wednesday. You've been listening to Backyard Paradise. The Dingo. Enjoy the rest of your week.

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Welcome to the Junkyard on this sultry Wednesday. Hope you're having a great day out there, folks. And we just had the Cramps version of the Surfing Berg. And here's a beauty from Neil Young.

Well, we just had a sneaky little song by Surfer Joe and Murder the Sleaze. And the next one coming up is going to be a beautiful track by the D-Lines, Surfers in Twilight.

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Hope you're having a great day out there, folks. We just had Surfing with a Spoon, a very early Midnight Oil track, and here's some surfing drums for your Wednesday pleasure.

Welcome back to the Junkyard. We just had a break song called Winky Pop. Obviously, it's a famous surf break down in Victoria. And here's another beautiful track off The Morning of the Earth, First Things First. You're on Bay FM.

Well, what a great track and what a great name, Uluwatu. Every surfer knows how good Uluwatu is. Maybe a little bit busy these days, but epic break. And I think it's a bit more time for Morning of the Earth again. I'll be all right. You're on the Junkyard.

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Hey, folks. Welcome back to the Junkyard and Simple Ben Hades. Probably my all-time favourite track off Morning of the Earth. It's hard to say. It's such an epic album. But we're playing a bit of Morning of the Earth and some Endless Summer tracks today. It goes out to everyone that enjoys the ocean. And, yeah, we just had Simple Ben and it's time to be awake.

0: morning, Captain.
1: Good morning, Alan.
0: Captain, good vibes, the Pig of Steel. Who only yesterday morning was afraid he was suffering from a mental breakdown. Very funny, Captain. Metal fatigue, was it? Why are you so grubby this morning? What have you been doing? You're painting.
1: Well, I'm redecorating my pigsty, Alan.
0: Really?
1: It's a winner. I've had the waterboard reroute the sewer through my living room.
0: Oh?
1: Looks beautiful and smells divine.
0: Oh, but yeah.
1: I've had Chunda wallpaper put all around the room and cockroach pattern laminates put on the kitchen benches.
0: Very tasteful, Captain.
1: And then in my bedroom to make me randy, I've erected a 30-foot statue of you, Alan.
0: Oh? Me?
1: Yeah, made out of reject offal and sewerage.
0: Captain, you shouldn't have.
1: Oh. Well, I did.
0: But what can you do with it?
1: What do you mean, what can I do with it? I'd drive it down to Forbes Street every morning and stick it in front of a microphone, and it talks to people.
0: Very funny, Captain.
1: Wasn't very funny. A bit tasteless, actually.
0: Yeah. I'd say that.

Well, folks, we just had that track Wild at the Sea. And talk about Wild, Captain Good Vibes just came on. We couldn't stop him. He ran amok for a minute there. Hope you don't mind. And I hope you're having a good day out there. Go surfing.

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Hope you've been enjoying some Morning of the Earth songs, folks. And here's a track called Six Pack for your ears listening pleasure. Six!

0: Starfleet to Scout Ship. Will you please give me your position? Over.
1: I am in orbit around the planet, the third planet of the sun known in the soul.
0: May this be Earth. Over.
1: Positive. It is known by the to have some form of intelligent species.
0: Well, we'll just take a look then. Oh, beautiful. Starfleet to shop. Wait, one more time. I was gonna. Starfleet to scout ship. Please give your position. Over.
1: 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Over.
0: May this be Earth. Over.
1: Positive. It is known to have some form of intelligent species. Over.
0: I think we should take a look.
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0: Strange, beautiful grass of green with your majestic silver seas. 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

0: 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And you never hear surf music again.
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0: This is Ravi Shankar. 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
1: You've been on the junkyard. Hope you've had a great afternoon. And till next Wednesday, stay cool. We'll get back to some surf music.

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Thanks for cruising. Groove, time, space, and swing. Here's Robert. 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

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If you look out your window, you should see thousands of musicians being left in the dust. We'll be doing some instrumental flying next, and the ride might get a little choppy before we go into orbit. But just hang on and enjoy it. This is Mother Nature by Brandon Seepy.

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4: Mama.
1: This is Changa. It's Wednesday afternoon. It's only three in Bali.

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One of the best ways to learn from a master is to catch an intimate performance at a small jazz club. Preferably, you get a seat down the front. If you can't make it to Bangalore next month for Dingo Festival, then this CD is the next best thing.

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0: Thank you. I'm Angus. Here's today's Groovy Gig Alert. As I said before, the Plastic Country is tonight at the Pitcher House in Bruns. And if you're around Eltham, the Irish Folk Jam. And, of course, in Mullumbimby, the Jam and Curry Open Mic. Thank you very much. Also, a reminder, Saturday is the Billy Nudgell Hotel birthday party, 120th, and there's heaps of people playing. Miniskirt, Adam, Newling, Dream Thieves.

El Coco. Aloha.

That's the biggest name in the business, Lou Reed.

Dingo Music and Arts Festival arrives in Bangalore in Byron Bay this October. It's not a jazz festival. It's a festival where jazz shapes everything. 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

Yeah, what's up? Beautiful sunset going down there. Hope you're enjoying your Wednesday evening. My name is Jutta. I'm filling in for That's Amore. I'm going to play a little tunes.

That's the sound of John by a guy called Talvin Singh off his Sounds of the Asian Underground CD. Now we got a bit of Bali Sagu.

Jingiwala, this is the Boy of Many Colours. I'm here in beautiful Byron Shire on Bundjalung land. 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

That's Kanamrita. And that's going out as an extra special request to the birthday boys last weekend. They know who they are. So Kanamrita is a local artist. This is also a local artist. See if you can guess him. ...6:35 on a nicely mild Byron Bay evening. Hope you're enjoying it.

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1: And before that, we had Angus and Julia Stone off their LP called Down the Way, and that song was called Yellow Brick Road. We've got a couple of Simon and Garfunkel. See how we go.

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Going to finish the show with a couple of dub songs. This is King Tubby, and we'll have a bit of Bob Marley after that. It's the old skylarking rhythm. Horace Andy, he's the man.

I thought I'd end on a high note. This is off a CD called Bossan Marley. It's the electro bossa songbook of Bob Marley. Would you believe it? Bossa Nala, Bossa Nova, Bob Marley. Special request for Bardi.

Good evening. Happy hump day. You're now tuned into Intermission with Sierra here on Bay FM 99.9. It's the Sounds of Cinema, 7 to 8 p.m. every Wednesday. That was Bring on the Dancing Horses by Echo and the Bunnymen from the 1986 film Pretty in Pink. Now, I'm really excited about this week's show, actually. I'm going to be playing some tracks from one of my favorite eras of music and film. We're going to go on a little trip back to the 80s together. I'm going to play some soundtracks from the films that featured the infamous Brat Pack. I'm talking about films like The Breakfast Club, 16 Candles, St. Elmo's Fire, and Pretty in Pink. These films all came out of the mid-80s and were classic coming-of-age stories, which featured the same group of actors like Molly Ringwald, Emilio Estevez, Judd Nelson, and Andrew McCarthy, to name a few. Up first is some more tracks from Pretty in Pink, which was released in 1986 and was written by John Hughes and directed by Howard Deutsch. It's probably the most style-driven film out of the bunch and focuses heavily, like most of these films do, on themes of class and social identity. And it features that iconic handmade pink prom dress at the end of the film, which I think has come under a lot of controversy throughout the years. So feel free to text in to the studio here at Bay FM. You can go online and press the text button, or you can text in at 0437341119 and let me know if you're a fan or not of that final dress reveal. Spoiler alert! I am very on the fence about it. But I think Andy's character is really great. Otherwise, I think she's really rad. I think she's a cool gal. Anyway, up next is If You Leave by the Orchestral Maneuvers in the Dark. You're on BFM 99.9.

That was Pretty in Pink by the Psychedelic Furs from the 1986 flick of the same name. Before that, you also heard Wouldn't It Be Good by Nick Kershaw. Tonight on Intermission, I am playing tracks from that iconic era of 80s films that featured a group of actors referred to the Brat Pack. Now, the term Brat Pack came from a 1985 article in the New York Magazine written by David Blum, where he was profiling Emilio Estevez and ended up lumping him with a group of young actors who were constantly appearing in the same films and socializing together. The term itself is actually a play on the Rat Pack, the older group of Golden Age cinema Hollywood stars, which featured the likes of Frank Sinatra and Dean Martin. By swapping Rat for Brat, Blum ended up making a bit of a mockery of them, making them seem quite young and entitled. And the actors actually really pushed back against the label and felt that it boxed them into roles that weren't reflective of their talents and made their work seem less serious, despite their works defining a generation of cinema, really. Following on with another one of these films tonight is San Elmo's Fire. Now, this film stands out in particular as it shifts away from what happens in high school and focuses on the reality of what happens after. It follows a group of recent grads trying to figure out adulthood, relationships, careers, and identity while still trying to maintain their close friendship circle. And they really do fumble a lot along the way, which I think, you know, as you grow up, if you've been through your early 20s already, you would know what that feels like. And it features a standout performance from Rob Lowe too, by the way. I think it's a really wonderful film if you're kind of going through that phase of your life. And the title track is incredibly memorable. You're on a BayFM 99.9, and this is St. Elmo's Fire by John Parr.

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You're tuned into Intermission on BFM. I'm Sierra, and that was Stressed Out by Airplay. And before that, you heard Shakedown by Billy Squire, both from the 1985 film St. Elmo's Fire, which was directed by Joel Schumacher. Now, if you've just joined me this evening, I'm playing some music from some of my favorite 80s films. And last, but very much not least, I'm going to play some music from arguably the most iconic 80s flick, the 1985 film The Breakfast Club, directed by John Hughes. If you're somehow not familiar with this film, it features a group of students that are stuck in detention with each other for the day. You've got the brain, the athlete, the basket case, the princess, and the criminal. And over the course of the day, those labels start to fall apart. I really love this film for its incredible soundtrack, but also its skill at expressing the themes and messages within the confines of the few hours in which detention takes place. I think it's a real skill to pull off for a film when that happens. Say you've got films and the events only occur on one evening. I think it's really hard to pull off a high quality film like that, where you can kind of fit in everything that you need to with such a limited time of events. But when directors get it right, the payoff is so worth it. And I think this is a really prime example of that. I'm going to start us off with Fire in the Twilight by Wang Chung. 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

That was We Are Not Alone by Carla DeVito and Waiting by E.G. Daily. You're tuned into Intermission here on Bay FM, and we're listening to the iconic soundtrack to the 1985 film The Breakfast Club. I'm going to take us for a little change. We're going to switch the vibe up to something a little bit more ambient. I feel like the soundtrack is really quite layered. You've got these big heavy hitters, and then you've got those scenes where they're like running around the hallway and running through the library, and they're doing that. I really love that montage scene where they're running from their principal, and you've got the next montage when they're all kind of getting along. And I think it's the kind of duality in the soundtrack that makes it really fun and really livens up the film. So slowing it down a little bit, I'm going to play Love Theme by Keith Forsey. 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

You just heard Heart Too Hot to Hold by Jesse Johnson and Stephanie Spruill. You've been listening to Intermission this evening here on Bay FM 99.9. Now, I'm going to take us out with one final track tonight. I know you've been waiting for it, but make sure to stick around for the Shizzle at 8 p.m. this evening with Andrew. This is Don't You Forget About Me by The Simple Minds from The Breakfast Club. Thanks so much for tuning in. I'll see you next week.

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You dialed into Bay FM and you are listening to The Shizzle. Big thanks to Sierra with Intermission, exploring soundtracks and music from the silver screen, coming to us tonight from cyberspace. But she'll be back in the chair next week and every Wednesday from 7 till 8 p.m. Big shout out to Sierra out there. I think she's listening tonight. Now, we open tonight's show, I guess, with a very loose-themed piano-inspired bracket. We started with Sworn, and we heard the Alex Summers rework from Icelandic outfit Chiasmos, a July release on the Erased Tapes label. Their second album, reworked by a handful of artists. A lovely result, really. And I'm sure I'll be playing music from that in future shows. We followed with Withending. Now, that was from Actress, aka Darren Cunningham. The latest single from his forthcoming LP, Radical Frame. Out September 18 on Ninja Tune, nice and fresh. It's a very interesting listen. And what I've heard, I'm really enjoying. And we finished with the lush, dubbed out sound of New York artist and Scissor and Thread label head. That was Francis Harris, the track Pensum from his Leyland release, also on Scissor and Thread. Well, I hope the week is treating you well. Well, in fact, I hope the fortnight's treating you well. The show is now every fortnight as I alternate with Gabriel every second Wednesday here. Now, tonight's show has plenty of left turns. That's always the usual, mantra we have in here. But tonight, we're taking in electronica, dub, house, and minimal soundscapes. We've got new and forthcoming material from Marshall Watson on Paisley Dark, UK artist Crabbers. We've got Clement ASWF on Lumiere Noir. And we have you dialed in here on All The Nines, 99.9 FM for the next 2 hours, taking you through till 10 o'clock. If you're inclined, you can also catch us on the Wibbly Wobbly Web. You can do that at bayfm.org. In the background, we've got two tracks now from Sydney producer Command D. Kicking us off is Loss, the title track from his EP a couple of years back. 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

0: think Martin Luther King Jr. would be very proud to see young African American, young white American, young Latinos, and Asian American, and Native American coming together to say no to racism, no to hate, that we must disarm hate and create what he called a beloved community and redeem the soul of America. And in doing so, maybe we can help redeem the soul of the world and save this little planet. We studied. We prepared ourselves. We studied the life and teaching of Gandhi. We studied Thoreau and Cyril Disobedience. We studied about what was happening in South Africa. We heard about Mandela, Aboriginal, and others. And we accepted the way of nonviolence as a way of life, as a way of living. You know, during the 60s, I was arrested 40 times. And since I've been in Congress, another 5 times. And I'm probably going to get arrested again for something else. They said, you may beat me. You may arrest me and throw me in jail. I almost died on that bridge for the right to vote. I gave a little blood, but other people gave their lives. We must not be afraid. We must be hopeful. We must be optimistic. We must never hate. As Dr. King would say, hate is too heavy a burden to bear. You know, we cannot create a society at peace with ourselves, with us hating each other, putting each other down. I remember so well the first time I got arrested and went to jail. It's an ongoing struggle. Our struggle is not a struggle that lasts for a few days, a few weeks, a few months, or a few years. It is a struggle of a lifetime, maybe many lifetimes, but you must give it all. And that's why we must continue to move our feet, continue to push and pull, not just to make America better, but to make our planet a little better. But we still have problems. They want to take us back, but we've come too far, made too much progress to go back. I've said over and over again, the vote is precious. It is almost sacred. It's the most powerful, nonviolent instrument or tool that we have in a democratic society. We should make it easy and simple for everybody to participate.
1: Move on, move on, move on, move on, move on, move on, move on, move on, move on, move on, move on, move on, move on, move on, move on, move on, move on, move on, move on, move on, move on, move on, 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move on, move on, move on, move on, move on, move on, move on, move on, move on, move on, move on, move on, move on, move on, move on, move on, move on, move on, move on, move on, move on, move on, move on, move on, move on, move on, move on, move on, move on, move on, move on, move on, move on, move on, move on, move on, move on, move on, move on, move on, move on, move on, move on, move on, move on, move on, move on, move on, move on, move on, move on, move on, move on, move on, move on, move on, move on, move on, move on, move on

homeborn struggle. A struggle is not a struggle that lasts for a few days, a few weeks, a few months, or a few years. It is a struggle of a lifetime, maybe many lifetimes, but you must give it all. And that's why we must continue to move our feet, continue to push and pull, not just to make America better, but to make our planet a little better. But we still have problems. They want to take us back, but we've come too far, made too much progress to go back. I've said over and over again, the vote is precious. It is almost sacred. It's the most powerful, nonviolent instrument or tool that we have in a democratic society. We should make it easy and simple for everybody to participate.

finishing up in the bracket. That's one of my favourite producers. That's Deadbeat, aka Scott Monteith, a Canadian musician, sound artist, and very cool cat, a man with a huge and varied output. We heard the Huey Lewis dub. That's on the BLKRTZ label, and I think it's Black Rights, a label and platform for his solo and collaborative works. Proceeded with a double header from Sydney producer Command D. We started with Loss, the title track from that EP, and we followed with Centre, both of them off that EP, both on Bandcamp, a website that's fast becoming my new obsession. Big shout out to Topsha, who steered me onto that one. Bay FM text line 0437 34119. 20 minutes to the hour of 9 o'clock, taking you through till 10 o'clock tonight. Entering into more minimal territory. This is Jan Jelinek, the track Du Decor, from his album Loop Finding Jazz Records. That's the name, the title. Released back in 2001 on Scape. Well worth a listen or two. Don't let the title turn you off. You're Delta Bay FM, and you are listening to The Chisel.

Wrapping up the last bracket, wrapping up in the background, that is Artem Spicht, testing my pronunciation, although I do have a knack of butchering languages, lovely languages, but I can't say German is a lovely language, no offence. That's enough from me. 909 Forever, that was the Blue Face Smiling Anton Kubikov remix from Artem Spicht, and he is also the head honcho. I'm not sure if it's still going anymore, the House Dessert label. Proceeded with Surface Area, we heard the Charles Edward Redux. That was from an artist, JDB, from his release Come Over Reshapes, JDB Revisited, a July release featuring a selection of LA and Midwest artists interpreting his work, including Ian Ellison, who we played on this show many times before, Agrabe, Charles Edward, and much more. It's a lovely release, and big shout out to Ian for sharing that with me. And we kicked it off with Du Decor from Jan Jelinek, as I said, from the album Loop Finding Jazz Records back in 2001 on Scape. Just gone 9 o'clock, which means we are only halfway there. Big shout out to Greg, who has texted in. He's enjoying the vibes tonight. We're on a bit more of exploring some minimal sounds, but you know, who knows where it's going to lead us. You're down to Bay FM, and you are listening to The Shizzle.

Finishing up that bracket, we heard Lost Monarch. That was from US artist Delighted on German label Trum. A friend of this show has done a mix for us in the past. We've played plenty of tunes, productions of his on his own label, Garden Broom Recordings, and of course stuff that he's done on his own or collaborative projects. He always delivers, putting out some amazing material. And yeah, it's another newish. Something that's not brand new. That was Moody Man, preceded that back in 1997. I Can't Kick This Feeling When It Hits, from his Silent Introduction long player on Planet E. And we kicked it off with Rhythm of Paradise. The track we heard was In My Face. That was on Small Bill Records. In the background, shifting gears, this is Marshall Watson. The track is Dance Machine, and we have the 1040s Tube Ride Dub. Play another track from this shortly. You're Dada Bay FM, and you are listening to The Shizzle.

finishing up there with Marshall Watson, High On. And that was the Cosmic Euro remix. Not sure of that pronunciation, so forgive me there. And that and the 1040 edit, which we heard at the start of the bracket, Dance Machine, also from Marshall Watson. They both appear on the forthcoming release, Tougher Than Disco. And that is out September 21, spread across two EPs on UK label Paisley Dark. There's a slew of fine originals to be found from Mr. Watson, and superb remixes from PD regulars, including Mindbender, Airsign, Viper Patrol, Mr. BC, and many more. They're the two standout cuts for me. And we kicked it off. That was the Dance Machine 1040s Tube Ride dub. Also in there, someone I always enjoy his productions. That is UK artist Crabbers, the track Outer Sphere. He's been busy of late, always seems to be though, with his recent EP Applicable Dub getting a spin or two a couple of weeks back. Catch this and much more from him via his Bandcamp page. 20 minutes or so to go. In the background, this is Middle Sky Boom Analyzer. Bias Boys came out a few years back and just popped up again on, I think it's Unterman Records. Anyway, you're dialed to Bay FM. Thank you for the text tonight. Glad you're enjoying the show. As I said, big shout out to Greg. Also to Paul and Jeff, who have all texted in. Love to hear from you. 0437 34119 is Bay FM text line. You're dialed to Bay FM.

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8: We just finished up with Clement ASWF. That was an absolute cracker. Music is stranger without a name. It certainly is. Not sure what to pigeonhole that into, but very happy not to either. That's brand new on the Numiere Moi label. As I said, I've got a knack of killing languages on Numiere Noir. I should give up there. And we kicked it off with Middle Sky Boom and Eliza, the track Bias Boys. Now, do tune in next week. Gabriel will be in the chair, Sounds from the Largo, and I'll be back in a fortnight's time. We're alternating and the shills move back to once a fortnight, much more manageable for me, and hope you are digging it too. Thank you for the text tonight, really appreciate it, and do keep listening to Bay FM. To take us out, what are we going to hear? We're going to hear from Latrec. The track is Kutika. We're going to hear the dub mix. That's on UK label Viscera. A few years back, there's a stack of new remixes doing the rounds, but this is still the pick of the bunch for me. Keep listening. Rob's up next with Up North Nocturnes, exploring ambient soundscapes through to the witching hour of midnight. Until next time, stay golden and keep listening to Bay FM.

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This is Up North Nocturnes. My name is Rob, here every Wednesday from 10 p.m. till the witching hour of midnight. You've just been listening to the incredible Alan Lamb, Australian composer. That was a selection of recordings from The Night Passage, which was, it's been reissued on Room 40, Lawrence English's label. It's actually originally recorded in the 80s, sometime between 85 and the mid-90s, I think. 83 to 97, it says. Alan Lamb sort of was famous for miking up and doing sort of environmental recordings of long fences in the desert, in sort of Australian desert areas, Northern Territory, Western Australia, Queensland. So you've just been listening to, yeah, that was the that was the title track, the A-side of that record, Night Passage. You kind of hear the, yeah, bizarre sonorities of long kind of barbed wire fences in the desert. Really interesting. I actually just found out that it was used on the Wolf Creek soundtrack, which I did not know, which has now been reissued and is kind of considered a great soundtrack. I've only seen it once years ago. I kind of don't really remember the soundtrack. I was a bit distracted with all the goings on. We are broadcasting from Fletcher Street, Byron Bay, Carbon Bar, and Bundjalung Jagun. Always pay my respects to Bundjalung mobs. And, strength and solidarity always. We're going to be listening to a few more things over the course of the next hour and a half. Not quite sure yet, but we'll see how we go. But we're sort of going to continue this theme of contemporary composition, as we do every week on Up North Nocturnes. So, I hope you enjoy. Feel free to text in. There's the text line there at bayfm.org. Love to hear from anybody. Or hit us up on Instagram, Up North Nocturnes. Yeah, trying to build up the profile. Getting a little international audience as well on Mixcloud. Got a mix coming out on NTS, actually, pretty soon. Pretty stoked about. So, love to hear from you what you think of these sounds, Little Herd Sounds on Northern Rivers Radio. We're now going to listen to Melon Dalibert. I think that's how you pronounce his name. I'm not very good with French. Melon Dalibert and collaboration with David Sylvian, actually, from Japan et al. Collaborations with Raichi Sakamoto, etc. Beautiful musician, pianist. And this is a record from a couple of years ago, which is quite beautiful. Yeah, this track is called Musique pour le lever du jour. So music for the lever of the day, I guess it means. I'm not really sure. From Night Blossoms, it's called, 2021. Really interesting. Anyway, so enjoy this piece and check in with you later. It's Bay FM 99.9.

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Oh, folks, you are listening to Bay FM 99.9. This is Up North Nocturnes. My name is Rob. Just been listening to some Azerbaijani Mughal music on the tar, the instrument. That was Bahram Mansurov just now. That was a 10-minute solo just there. Just before you heard, Abdul Fatih Aliyev and Sara Kadamova with Layla and Majnun. Oh, folks, that music, I tell you what. Years ago, I was in India, in the mountains, and I was with a local guy in the Himachal Pradesh, in the sort of Pahadi region, Himalayan foothills. And I started singing one of the famous local songs, which I loved for years. Used to listen to it on YouTube all the time. And this guy we were all hanging out with, and he looks at me and he says something like, "Oh, bhai, mera pas ek dil keval hun, kitna charuna chahiye," which means, "Brother, I only have one heart. How many do you want to steal?" And that's what I feel when I listen to that music. Azerbaijani tar music. Incredible. We're going to listen to some more of it right now, just before I get out of here. Just before that, I was playing some gong music from Central Highlands in Vietnam. Really nice compilation. Then we listened to a whole bunch of stuff before. Sort of just let everything play out for a while. Yeah, listened to some Julia Eckhart. That was that really nice kind of music for strings. And then I think after that was Eva Maria Huben, yeah, from her Orgel Book record. That was a sort of church organ stuff, really, really nice. And then in between there, we listened to some Ok Yung Lee, very difficult music for cello, a Korean-American composer, I think. Yeah, quite nice. Yeah. Anyway, just pretty much time for me to get out of here. So I think... Yeah, I listen to music, they call it Mughal music from Azerbaijan. Music for tar, which is the double-coursed lute instrument, one of my favorite musical cultures in the world, folks, just such incredible stuff. That last thing we listened to, that was just a tar solo, nothing, just one guy playing his heart out, just incredible, you know. In about the 1970s, really, yeah, they introduced electric guitars into Azerbaijan, Soviet-made electric guitars, actually Czech-made. The Jelena Special was the main one. So these electric guitars made in Czechoslovakia. And so a lot of musicians in Baku and Karabakh and around, they started playing their traditional Mughal music on electric guitars. A lot of small village kind of stuff. A lot of incredible recordings. A lot of videos exist from weddings and so forth, you know. And some of it's just absolutely killer. And but my all-time favorite of the Azeri guitar. There's been a bunch of compilations recently actually have come out. A friend of mine, Ben Wheeler. He's put out a couple of things on... I don't know about labels, but yeah, I've kind of Azeri guitar compilations and stuff. But this guy, Baloglan Ashver, I'm reading the Russian Cyrillic, Ashrafov, Baloglan Ashrafov, absolutely lethal. This recording I'm about to play here goes for about 10 minutes, so it'll bring us through to midnight. So I'll say goodbye. Thanks for tuning in, as always. Hit us up on Instagram, Up North Nocturnes, if you're listening. Always really appreciate people checking in. We're going to be doing some events soon, actually. Got an Indian classical musician friend, Manish Pingle. He's going to be touring early next year, I think. So we're going to organise some gigs. Might organise some little deep listening salons. That's my plan. In a local hall, maybe Eureka Hall. Let's see, yeah, nice, somewhere in the hinterland. Going to be playing some records and have some
musicians playing, maybe some tea, some eats, yeah. So yeah, stay tuned for that. And yeah, tune in next week, Wednesdays, 10 p.m. So see you next time. This is Baloglan Ashrafov singing his heart out. It's BFM 99.9.

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Shot before this neuronic and exotic web. Yet another rook bone incidental, not accidental. Went back to back the middle, even with the movement ditto. Even with the solitary movement, words get arranged from maximum deployment. Words mean will. There's a will bone, there's a tail gone wrong. Young gang on my boat, it's the same song, same quote. Need to stretch it out note by note. It's a new state, you don't know the nomenclature. The governor has status with the cutting apparatus, and that is half the battle. They can't think of how to absorb us, and they won't think of how to absolve me. Let's see if capture speaks of young pirates or kicks on CLTV. It can feel blood, this is all on the surreal. Don't appeal to the side of where the law resides. After that, it's a separatist homicide. Average radical to fake carbon monoxide. Tried to get entranced by the folks that tried.

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much. 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Looks something like a turnip green. Everybody calls it poke salad. 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Cause that's about all they had to eat. They did all right.

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1: Rumors spreading round, United Texas town. About to check outside the games. And you know what I'm talking about. Just let me know if you wanna go to that home out on the range. They got a lot of nice girls.

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the body in the days, sick, sick, sick, sick, sick, sick, sick, sick, sick, sick, sick, sick, sick, sick, sick, sick, sick, sick, sick, sick, sick, sick, sick, sick, sick, sick, sick, sick, sick, sick, sick, sick, sick, sick, sick, sick, sick, sick, sick, sick, sick, sick, sick, sick, sick, sick, sick, sick, sick, sick, sick, sick, sick, sick, sick, sick, sick, sick, sick, sick, sick, sick, sick, sick, sick, sick, sick, sick, sick, sick, sick, sick, sick, sick, sick, sick, sick, sick, sick, sick, sick, sick, sick, sick, sick, sick, sick, sick, sick, sick, sick, sick, sick, sick, sick, sick, sick, sick, sick, sick, sick, sick, sick, sick, sick, sick, sick, sick, sick, sick, sick, sick, sick, sick, sick, sick, sick, sick, sick, sick, sick, sick, sick, sick,

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I don't want to go back, and I don't enjoy success anymore. There's too much at stake to pull back. I'm on the brink of a great achievement. All this is just...

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2: It's Thursday the 10th of September, and this is the Northern Rivers News. I'm Roderick Chambers. Plans for a major new housing development between Brunswick Heads and Mullumbimby are set to take another step forward. Byron Shire councillors are being asked to endorse the rezoning of land at Gulgan Village at their meeting next week. The proposed development on elevated land around the Saddle Road and Gulgan Road could eventually become 550 homes, housing between 1 and 1,400 people. Council received 74 public submissions with traffic, water and sewer capacity, building heights, impacts on Brunswick Heads and Mullumbimby amongst the major concerns. Council staff are still recommending the proposal be sent to the state government for finalisation, with some changes to strengthen protections for ridgelines, views, biodiversity and groundwater. Traffic remains a key issue, with Transport for New South Wales requiring plans for upgrades to the Pacific Highway and Gulgan Road interchange. The Department of Education says a new primary school may also be needed. The developer says that the project will help address Byron Shire's chronic housing shortage with affordable and diverse housing amongst its key features. Planning proposal must be finalised by October 27. New South Wales Small Business Minister and Lismore MP Janelle Saffin is under siege over thousands of dollars in taxpayer-funded travel and accommodation expenses. The New South Wales opposition has referred the matter to the Auditor-General following reports questioning expenditure from her ministerial office budget. Under New South Wales guidelines, ministers are generally prohibited from using their office budgets for travel and accommodation in Sydney, which is designated as their official headquarters. Reports allege almost $20,000 was spent on 52 nights in Sydney hotels, including an eight-night stay at the Sofitel Wentworth, costing around $4,400. More than $13,000 is also reportedly spent on domestic flights, whilst other accommodation expenses have also been questioned. Ms. Saffin has apologised for the Sydney hotel charges, describing them as an admin error, saying she mistakenly believed the expenses were being paid for from a separate allowance available to regional MPs. She's ordered a so-called rapid audit of her office expenses, with the review now involving several government agencies. A man has died following what police have described as a targeted shooting in Sydney's southwest. Emergency services were called to a community centre car park in Punchbowl around 5:50 last night following reports of gunfire. Paramedics treated the man at the scene, but he could not be saved. The victim has not yet been formally identified, although police believe he was a 32-year-old man known to them. Investigators say a silver Lexus sedan was seen leaving the area after the shooting. Acting Superintendent Dean Johnson says police believe the attack was targeted, but would not confirm whether it was linked to organised crime. He described the shooting as a callous act, warning that other members of the community could easily have been put in danger. A witness said he heard several gunshots before running to provide first aid to the victim. There have been 51 gangland shootings across Greater Sydney streets so far this year, mainly around southwestern suburbs radiating from Greenacre. They're often drive-bys where the getaway vehicle is found torched to destroy evidence. Families associated with the Alamedeans, the Hamseys and the Coconut Cartel are all jostling for control of the drug trade. Shadowy bosses can issue orders from overseas where it's difficult to reach. The police are working with overseas agencies like the FBI and Interpol to track down and break international drug distribution operations, but appear to be struggling. A Ballina couple say they've been left shocked and distressed after waking to find signs outside their home falsely accusing them of being pedophiles. The signs were discovered on Friday morning, with one nailed to a tree at the front of a property and another stretched across the family's lawn. The couple who've asked not to be identified say they have no criminal history and no connection to the allegations made on the signs, and they've got no idea why they were targeted. Neighbours quickly gathered after discovering the messages, with one homeowner describing the incident as the wrong house, the wrong street, and the wrong people. The couple, who both work in the care sector, reported the matter to New South Wales Police. They say they were advised that there was little police could do because no criminal offence could be identified. The incident has renewed concerns about vigilante-style behaviour in Ballina, following another recent case in which police warned the public not to take the law into their own hands. The couple say the false accusations have had a profound emotional impact. Tensions between Iran and the United States have sharply escalated, with Tehran claiming it has attacked 10 ships after the US destroyed 5 Iranian oil tankers. Iran says it has also launched missiles at the Al-Azraq military base in Jordan, where US forces are stationed. Jordan's military say its air defences intercepted 18 of 20 ballistic missiles fired at the country, with the remaining 2 landing in unpopulated areas. There were no reported casualties. The US says its strikes on the Iranian tankers followed attempts by Iran to attack an American warship. US Central Command says the vessel successfully evaded 2 attacks and no American personnel were injured. The latest fighting comes 6 months into the US and Israel's war with Iran, with Tehran closing the Strait of Hormuz and Washington enforcing a naval blockade. Oil prices have surged above $100 a barrel amid fears of further disruption to global energy supplies. And that's the news from Bay FM Community Newsroom. I'm Roderick Chambers. Today's stories came from the Community Newsroom, the ABC, the Ballina News Daily, Al Jazeera and The Echo.
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Hello, I'm Karina Wynne-Moylan, and this is Arts Canvas on Bay FM 99.9. Stay with me for the next 2 hours and hear what's happening in the arts across the Northern Rivers and beyond. 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

morning, listeners. Welcome to September the 10th edition of Arts Canvas. Thanks to Sam there for filling in on the trough for Robbie, who's away at the moment. And I've got lots of stuff coming up, actually. It's a very film-orientated edition, I think, because we've got a lot of film festivals coming up. We've got the Global Regional Conference coming up from Screenworks and a number of other things too. Stay tuned, and I'll be right back after this next track. 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

30 over at the Byron School of Art, they've got Alison Kubler in conversation with Glenn Barkley. So you can look up all the details on their website for that one. But if you feel like having a laugh, perhaps you should go to the Brunswick Pick House on Friday night with Michael Hing, who's going to present How Are We Supposed to Live Like This? And at 7 o'clock at the Citadel in Moranbah on Friday night, it's Sean Kirk. And the Victorian State Ballet is in town, and they'll be presenting Beauty and the Beast at Byron Theatre at 7 o'clock. We've got a couple of performances coming up on that one as well. And on Saturday, there's quite a lot of choice of things to go and see, but it is a big day on Saturday for the Billy Nudgell Hotel. I just have to say, happy birthday, Billy Nudgell Hotel. They've been going for 120 years. Many, many years ago, when I used to live in Middle Pocket, I used to pop in there for a pub lunch. And they've got a whole lot of bands, DJs, fun things happening at the Billy Nudgell Hotel. Starts at 10:30 a.m. on Saturday, goes through all day. For something completely different that day, you can go to St Mary's Anglican Church in Ballina and hear the Lismore Symphony Orchestra playing at 7:30. But also kicking off, I think, is I Can See O'Leary, Now the Ray Has Gone, which has to get my title as one of the best titles for a comedy show going. It's comedy with Ray O'Leary at the Brunswick Pick House. That starts at 7 p.m. on Saturday night. And the Victorian State Ballet are doing another performance of Beauty and the Beast at the Byron Theatre at 7 o'clock on Saturday. And if you can't get to that one, there's a couple of matinees on Sunday. The Beauty and the Beast is on at 1:30 p.m. at the Byron Theatre. And the Lismore Symphony Orchestra at the St Mary's Anglican Church is on at 3 p.m. I'm going to go to a bit of music, and then we're going to hear about the Byron Bay International Film Festival, catch up a little bit with director Jamie Skippenvolk. So stay tuned here on BayFM. 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

0: That was Beck Sykes with a track called Getaway, probably appropriate for Byron. Everyone's trying to get away to Byron. Well, one of the things they might see when they come to Byron is the Byron International Film Festival. It's not on for about 5 weeks, but they've developed a new scheme called Friends of the Festival that they'd like you to know about. So here to tell us all about it is director Jamie Skibbenvoll. Good morning, Jamie. Welcome to Arts Canvas.
1: Thanks for having me.
0: Well, we've got, you know, a few weeks to go until we get to the Byron International Film Festival, but there's still lots of things happening and you've got some really interesting sort of projects and things that we really should be telling people about, haven't you?
1: Oh, definitely. At this stage of production, there is always something happening, just not necessarily for the public to engage with yet, except we've developed like the Friends of the Festival, a membership-based program in order to give back to the people who really give to the festival, but also for the festival to find some extra funding to get we're always having ideas that we want to get achieved, and you know, chasing funding is always incredibly hard as a process. And so, yeah, we've developed the Friends of the Festival.
0: Well, tell us a bit more about Friends of the Festival. I mean, what's in it for the friend?
1: What's in it for the friend? Well, definitely hearing things first and getting access to tickets and things before we put things out there, a discount across the venues, and we've got three different tiers, so you can become a friend, a BBFF friend, you can become a BBFF believer, or if you've got it in you, you can become a BBFF champion, and the benefits rank up as does the membership process, and you know, the champion will get invited along to special events at the festival, and generally get a lot of love from us. But we obviously are going to really value our friends too.
0: Well, I know you do have lots of wonderful events during the festival, with lots of your visiting directors and stars and things like this. So I'm imagining the friends will get to sort of hobnob around with them and have chats.
1: Exactly.
0: And things.
1: Exactly. A little bit of that going on. And, it's such a difficult time for festivals. I think, you know, everyone can understand in their own process, in their own lives, how much 2026 is just this year of crunching down for everyone on their rents, on their rates, on their electricity bills, on their petrol, and then for events and festivals, you know, we feel that crunch because it can just feel sometimes to people that events are luxury items. And so it just felt along with that the slog that comes with attempting to get government support, and to some degree how much events and artists in the regions are sort of disadvantaged by our lack of population base, which for funders flags a bit of a they want to reach as many people as possible, and so it can sometimes really flag like a disparity in the value that they see between regional events and metropolitan events. The Friends of the Festival just allows us, we hope, to continue doing what we love to do. It's been 20 years now. There's a wonderful program I'm just waiting to hear whether we have funding for or not. And if we don't, we're going to go ahead and just put this out anyway. And it's for young Australian filmmakers. I'm happy to come back and talk about it later when I know what scale. But, you know, we just love doing what we can for the filmmakers, but also for the audience. And I think film is such an important medium. You know, I can wax lyrical about the change it can make, but it really can, you know, people who can walk into a room and walk out, or walk into a cinema and walk out 2 hours later having completely changed their mind, or having on an issue, or having completely dived in and now decided that they're going to become an active pusher of a particular value or a cause. It's life-changing stuff, and not just on a personal level. You know, it can really create change. And you know, you'd look at a film like Gasland, you know, which Josh Fox, who came out to the festival three years ago, he made that film, and that film then was basically the spark of what created the anti-fracking movement. So film is just incredibly powerful, and we're just passionate about really making sure we're continuing to give voices the platform they deserve.
0: Well, I imagine you've made all your selections at this point and you've got a fair idea how many films are going to be in the festival.
1: Yes. Well, look, we always average probably somewhere about 35 feature-length films and then a whole bunch of shorts and music videos, VR pieces. We have a wonderful selection which is rolling out from here on in. I'm not going to mention any one particular film except for our opening night film. So, opening night tickets are available at the moment. We're going to be coming back for our after party at Tokyo Doll. That just worked so well last year. And the catering again, because, again, that was just, such a fantastic opening night last year. And we just want to build on that. So the film is called The Fox, and it's an Australian ensemble comedy, very dark, but really quite funny and different. It's the director, the feature film debut of the director Dario Russo, who was known for, he's done a cult series called Danger 5, and he's had quite a strong online presence with his projects that he's made before. But the cast, includes Jai Courtney, Emily Browning, Damon Herriman. It's got Olivia Colman voicing the character of the fox. Mm-hmm. And it's even got Sam Neill in there, who's voicing a magpie. And, really so Australian. It just felt like a really great fit.
0: Sounds like a fantastic opening one. But, of course, the rest of you can go to the website even now and get your tickets and get in early, because by the time we get round to the film festival, they often sell out, particularly the very popular sessions, don't they?
1: That's right. We had about 40% of the sessions sell out last year, which is just exactly what we need. It's great. And we do really try to accommodate and put on repeat screenings of the films that are popular, but we can't guarantee it.
0: Fantastic. For the rest of you, it'll be coming up in October. It's only about 5 weeks away. And, of course, it's a fantastic film festival. It's right here in Byron Bay, and it's started by locals, run by locals, and it benefits so many locals as well. And it's a fantastic event to attend. We'll catch up with you in a few weeks' time to see if you've had a nervous breakdown by then.
1: And, thank you.
0: And thanks for talking to us this morning, Jamie.
1: Oh, thanks for having me.

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1: We don't always connect plastics to the ocean. 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But there's still more we can do. 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Together, we keep protecting the beaches, rivers and marine life that make our region so special. 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

It's a track by Hamish Anderson called Morning Light. And actually before the break there, we had a track from Jen Aller called Eyes For You. The Screenworks Regional to Global Screen Forum, which of course is kicking off this week, just for 3 days, is recognising outstanding contribution to the Australian screen sector with its very first ever Lifetime Achievement Award. And they're honouring IMAX pioneer John Wiley. This inaugural award goes to John Wiley, who's an Australian filmmaker, IMAX pioneer and a Northern Rivers local, and also a ScreenWorks founding board member. And he's spent more than 6 decades pushing the boundaries of screen storytelling. So they're really proud about the fact that they're actually presenting this to John Wiley, whose work had been instrumental in bringing large format IMAX documentary storytelling to audiences around the world, while his commitment to regional film and TV has benefited generations of filmmakers, said ScreenWorks Chair Tracy Mayer, and they're all very pleased about this. So for the very first time, congratulations to John Wiley for the ScreenWorks First Ever Lifetime Achievement Award. And speaking of gongs, we should give a big clap to Bay FM, who have got 3 finalists this year in the Community Broadcasting Association Awards. Mia Armitage for News, once again, and Emma Beatty for Best Program Talks with her program Regard, and also Arts Canvas with me, Karina Wynne-Moylam. So possibly some of us might be popping off down to Geelong, of all places, to attend the awards ceremony. And, of course, Mia Armitage at the moment is still in Germany, where she's got a position as an intern with Deutsche Welle. So a big hello out to Mia as well. Let's go to a track, and I'll be back talking about a couple of workshops that are coming up that some of you might be interested in. 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

That was Elise with a track called Love Was Child's Play. I guess it's got more serious for her since she wrote the song. Now, coming up at the Station Street Gallery, they're having one of their very popular small painting exhibitions. It's a micro 20 call out, and all works must be 20 by 20 centimetres, unframed and 2D. So they can be any medium you like whatsoever, but you don't frame them up. And they've got to be hangable as well. Registration for this is by October the 1st, and you just go to the Station Street Gallery website, follow the prompts there. You can put three works in, maximum of three works per artist. It's $15 per artwork, and you pay through their links to Humanitix. And delivery to the station will be on October the 18th. And then there'll be the opening, and they're there for a few weeks. They're amazingly popular, these shows, so if you want to go in them, you've got to get in really fast because they don't have enough room to hang them all usually. And they're doing it in the Station Street Gallery space, which isn't enormous, but it's very cosy and very cute. So look up the Station Street Gallery website, and of course that's in Bangalore, and check out the Micro 20 call out. Also, if you really want to do silk painting workshops, you couldn't learn off anybody better, actually, I should say, than Kim Toft. And she's got four more silk painting workshops at her studio in Ballina in 2026. They're September on the 26th and November 28th and December 5th. Actually, yes, we've missed one. I should have said that. If you look up Kim Toft, T-O-F-T, you can find out all the details on her workshops. But they're tremendously popular, and she's a very, very successful silk painting artist. Also coming up from the Writers Festival is another one of their very popular writing workshops, and this is a writing course with Sophie Laguna. It's an 8-week course in which Sophie Laguna will guide participants through the process of finding a character's voice. She believes that that voice, the way a character or narrator expresses themselves, is the key to unlocking the stories they want to tell. So engaging a unique and an individual voice helps writers to meet every challenge their novels present. It can reveal plot, set tone, generate dramatic tension, and build emotional depth. In Sophie's experience, it's the voice that provides the fun, and it can set a writer free. So each week, using a combination of class discussion, writing exercises, and text analysis, Sophie will examine a different element of the novel through the lens of a character's voice. And participants will discover that immersion in this voice can make the process of writing a novel both liberating and rewarding, and it helps writers complete their work. She's the award-winning author of The Eye of the Sheep. She originally trained as an actor, and her workshops are fun, lively, and dynamic. So it would suit beginner, intermediate, and advanced writers. And there's a masterclass which will benefit aspiring novelists at all stages of their writing journey. So there's 8 2-hour meetings. It's on Zoom. It's fairly exy, I should say, but it's cheaper if you join as a Festival Friend member. Then you'll get quite a substantial discount. All the details are on the Byron Writers Festival website. Look up the Sophie Laguna Writing Course. I'll be back in just a minute, and we'll be doing something interesting. Last week, I actually featured two artists who had a show opening at the Lennox Head Art Space, and we had a bit of a technical glitch, and we didn't hear all of their interview. So, look, I really think it's worth actually repeating because it is a wonderful interview. So we're doing a reprise of the interview between Catherine Lane and Linnell Steptoe about their joint exhibition called Ravishing Eden. So stay tuned for that one too. You're on BayFM 99.9.

0: Kate Lee for the track called Follow Me. Now, as I mentioned before, I'm actually repeating an interview that I ran last week because we had a technical glitch at the station and a lot of people said that they only heard part of it. Big apologies there, but these things happen. This is an exhibition called Ravishing Eden by two women artists, Catherine Lane and Linnell Steptoe, and it's a joint exhibition celebrating connectedness in the natural world between the animal and the botanical. Just saying that doesn't really convey exactly what you're going to see when you get there. Wonderful sculptures and extraordinary botanical objects made largely out of waste material by Lauren Steptoe and wonderful ceramics there by Catherine Lane. They've done some joint pieces and individual pieces. It's just got another week to run, so it's worth popping down to the Lennox Head Gallery and checking it out. So here's Catherine and Linnell.
1: Good morning, Karina. We're pretty excited about it, I have to say. Definitely has a focus on the environment and particularly the biodiversity that we share this part of the planet with.
0: Well, you've recently been doing a residency in Japan too. How long ago was that you did the residency?
1: Well, that was actually this time last year.
0: Right.
1: So I guess this is just the next step moving on.
0: Yeah, I just wondered if we'll see any of those influences in the exhibition.
1: Well, I'm following generally the same kind of environmental flavour, talking about the way we relate to nature and trying to bring nature closer into people's lives. And I guess the reason behind that is that in my perspective, and also Rachel Carson was a big believer in this, if you bring nature closer to you, then you're more likely to want to care for it. And that's really a big focus of the work between Linnell and I.
0: Well, tell us a little bit about the work itself from both of you, because you're working in different media, aren't you?
1: We are, but this is probably the first time that we have actually made collaborative works together as well as separately. Usually we make our individual work around a combined theme, but this time, yeah, we've actually combined media on the same pieces in some instances. So, yeah, that's been an exciting development. And Linnell's work is amazing. I'll just get her to speak a little bit about what she's been doing.
0: Yeah, speak up, Linnell. What have you been doing?
2: I've been collecting antique frames, and I've been constructing various botanicals that talk about the degradation of nature under our watch and the frames. It's about really the way we frame the natural world. We frame it according to our cultural background and the historical actions of our past. So, and I've also been collecting all the garbage, the plastic garbage that goes through my house, and I've been making botanical displays out of that as well.
0: So it's sort of like a comment on nature and also the comment on recycling and waste and what
2: yes.
0: we can ship.
2: Yes. And the way we're becoming plastic, the amount of plastic that's found in the environment and inside us as well. Just an examination of that process.
0: So how many pieces results. Have the two of you put together in the show?
2: I think about 30.
0: Mm,
1: and there's an interactive installation as well, Karina. I think you'd be familiar with previous iterations of those from me. And that's always something I think that it brings people close and that participatory element people really respond to that beautifully in this area, so I hope that's something positive too.
0: So it's at the Lennox Art Collective, which is in the main street at Lennox Head. It's quite easy to find, and it goes for just 2 weeks, I believe.
1: Yes, it finishes on the 17th.
0: Okay, for the rest of you, please look up Catherine Lane's website as well. Linnell, do you have a website or not?
2: I'm beavering away on an Instagram account. It will appear in timely fashion, I hope.
0: fantastic. For the rest of you, Ravishing Eden. It's an absolutely perfect subject, of course, for this district. It's one we're all passionately interested in. But I'm sure if you go along, you'll see that these two women have a very different take in interpreting it. And it's be a fascinating exhibition. And thanks for talking to us this morning, Catherine and Lanelle.
1: Oh, thank you, Karina.
2: Yes, thank you.

track from Luke Vassella there called Summerland. Coming up in the Narratives Library, we have got two wonderful authors from the Byron Writers Festival, which just recently passed, Rafael Frumkin with Confidence and Claire Thomas with On Not Climbing Mountains. Rafael Frumkin's book is all about cons and the absurdity of the American dream. And talking to her in the interview, we couldn't help but sort of look at the current situation in America and understand it just a little bit better from the novel that she'd written. Whereas Claire Thomas went to a completely different country. She went to Switzerland and walked in the footsteps of other people who'd been there before her. Tune in just a moment for the Narratives Library. You're on BFM 99.9 with Karina.

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7: Hello and welcome. I'm Karina Wynne-Moylan and this is the Narratives Library National Edition. I started the Narratives Library in 2019 with a very simple idea. Everyone has 5 minutes in their life to listen to a story, so why don't we ask authors to read for just 5 minutes from their own book? You get to hear the voice of the person who wrote the words and then hear a short interview in which they talk about the story, the process of writing and being a writer. In fact, a whole lot of interesting things can be sparked by just a short 5 minute read. So every year I attend up to 6 writers' festivals across the country to record authors live. To date, there are nearly 600 authors on the Narratives Library website, which is categorised into novels, crime, romance, speculative fiction, young adult, children's books, Indigenous issues, arts, science, and we keep adding more categories every year. 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Just look under the Narratives Library National Edition. Each week I'll bring you 2 new authors across a wide variety of genres. That's up to 8 new authors a month, or up to 96 new authors in a year. 5 minutes, more or less, is just a small taste, but I hope it will lead you to explore the wealth of books being written and waiting to be read out there. Have you ever wondered how people get sucked into various scams, buying products they don't need or signing up for deals that they can't actually fulfill? I'm sure many of us have followed with an air of breathless incredulity as we read recently about some extraordinary scams that not just ordinary people but big corporations have fallen for. How could they not see where the flaws were? And who reaped all the profits? Our first novel this morning is by Rafal Frumkin and it's called Confidence. And in this novel, 2 friends, Ezra and Orson, embark on what they think is a sure way to success and riches with a product they call New Life. But things begin to spiral wildly out of their control and they lose complete control of their own scam. Here's Rafal Frumkin with Confidence.
8: There was a buffet of fruit and croissants on several trundle carts in the back of the conference room at the Boyd, presided over by Pilar and Tori from housekeeping, both of whom hated me and Orson because we disrupted their nightly routine for what Carol was calling Orson's Secret to Happiness seminar. Pilar and Tori had also been tasked with bringing several ice-filled steel tubs loaded with beer, hard lemonade, and purified water down from the executive